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Shout out to Stephanie and Anderson for listening to B93.7. I did say it's the R-Quest party, meaning you could play something new or you can hear a little old school. 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

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I'm Elise Riley, and each week on Wet Nose Wednesday, I will feature a new dog or cat looking for its forever home. 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

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My name is Radio Shorty. Thanks for hanging on Saturdays, as always. Sundays as well. I'm here at 3 o'clock on Sunday. But the latest from Benson Boone, this one is called The Time of My Life. 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

Kesha in Charlotte in 2 weeks. That's right. 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

0: There are two kinds of guys looking for jobs in roofing. Some are looking for a job that pays money. Get a job with Chuck in a truck and you'll be up the ladder tomorrow. Driving nails, making money. Go to Guy Roofing and tomorrow will be the first day of your next 4 months in a classroom. What's the difference between those two guys? Well, the classroom guy won't be making roofer money quite yet, but he'll be learning about safety and waterproofing techniques, how to avoid mistakes, and how to fix the mistakes made by guys who never went to class. The other guy will be learning on the job, and that job might be your house. Kind of guy who wants to be in a classroom listening to master roofers for 4 months before he even climbs a ladder is the guy you want on your roof. He isn't planning to be a roofer until he's tired of it. 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Guy Roofing. You got a roof, you got a guy.
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1: 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I'm Elise Riley, and each week on Wet Nose Wednesday, I will feature a new dog or cat looking for its forever home. 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

0: happens between those two guys? Well, the classroom guy won't be making roofer money quite yet, but he'll be learning about safety and waterproofing techniques, how to avoid mistakes, and how to fix the mistakes made by guys who never went to class. The other guy will be learning on the job, and that job might be your house. Kind of guy who wants to be in a classroom listening to master roofers for 4 months before he even climbs a ladder is the guy you want on your roof. He isn't planning to be a roofer until he's tired of it. He's a guy who wants to be great at it. Guy Roofing. You got a roof, you got a guy.
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2: This is Conversations. I'm Dennis Foley. Automated vehicles, those driverless cars from companies like Waymo, have been cropping up in more places across the country, which has led them to come across more problems across the country. That has lawmakers considering more regulation for our road robot friends. Politico's Chase DeFeliciantonio joins us. Chase, explain where things are currently with these driverless cars.
3: Yeah, I think right now you're seeing a little bit of some tentative steps back in some places, including San Francisco, but also more broadly where Waymo was being kind of accepted with open arms. And, you know, the company was really expanding across a lot of the country into other markets and particularly other cities. I think what you're seeing now is now that the technology is really widespread. They are not the only autonomous rideshare company out there, but they are definitely the largest one operating. I think you're starting to see some growing pains in terms of how they operate, in terms of how they coordinate with local police, fire, what have you, because at least in California, this is something that is regulated for now only at the state level. And localities are kind of having to deal with that fact that they don't have a ton of control over where and how autonomous rideshare companies operate. Now, Waymo has definitely gotten better, I would say, over time in terms of voluntarily reaching out, establishing hotlines to first responders and emergency operations centers, and kind of learning from its mistakes, so to speak. But that's all right now pretty voluntary. And so after some recent issues, particularly in San Francisco, this last 4th of July, involving Waymo and some really bad traffic that also had other issues, causes, I should say. And then last year during the blackout caused by PG&E, but also that affected Waymo's operations and had a lot of other knock-on issues. I think you're seeing places start to reassess, okay, what should be the requirements for them to work with localities here when there's emergency situations, when there's dangerous situations where Waymo's need to not be. So I think you're seeing there was a pretty quick rollout that started to really pick up speed, and then starting to see some growing pains and maybe some cautious steps back and some looking at how can we regulate this, more recently talking about at the federal level, but also all the way down to the local level.
2: And I'm thinking back to the timeline of the appearance of Waymo's. And if I remember correctly, you know, Waymo specifically, they first started popping up at Phoenix's airport, right? And then from there, we started seeing them in places like San Francisco and then roll out from there. I imagine once you start, or as you start kind of putting these cars in different places, in different situations, you're going to see more of these issues that you didn't realize were issues before. And I think of, you know, I see a bunch of stories out of Texas and, you know, issues like, you know, Waymos and school buses, right? In San Francisco, you may not see a ton of school buses, but, you know, in a more suburban location, you may see more school buses, and they operate a little differently than your typical stop sign or your typical crosswalk. And then, you know, just from a weather perspective, right? Weather in, you know, Arizona will have its good days and bad days. San Francisco, for the average person, I would say pretty mild generally. You know, when a company like Waymo sees all these, you know, you have to put in different environments, isn't this part of the experimentation process?
3: I would say yes. I mean, I'm sitting in San Francisco now and it's nice and sunny out, but give it a couple hours and the fog will probably roll in, and that's a very different set of circumstances. I think part of the reason you saw Waymo's operating in places like Arizona and, you know, in Phoenix is because the weather there is pretty steady. And so that's part of this process, is rolling out into different environments. And obviously they're upgrading the sensors, they're upgrading what their AI knows and how it gets processed in terms of operating in fog and snow and, you know, things like puddles, navigating deep puddles during storms. I mean, that's been something that the cars have had issues with in the past. And, you know, you're talking about kind of a real world testing environment. I mean, these cars have driven many millions of miles. They've given a lot of rides. They test on digital environments as well. And engineers are always trying to figure out, okay, what's the next thing? What have we not thought of? But it's things that might seem obvious in retrospect, but that are specific circumstances.

0: circumstances. So I think an example of this also is, you know, not too long ago, Waymo talked about how it was rolling out its cars and being able to operate on freeways here in California and elsewhere. And then a month and a half or so ago, there were some issues with that. They were driving into parts of freeways that were, you know, kind of like construction zones, closed areas, and obviously what they call it, the Waymo driver, the autonomous system, wasn't prepared for those particular situations. And so they pulled it back, and the Waymos are not right now operating on freeways. They said today, the company did in a tweet that, or an X online, that they're going to start going back to operating on freeways in Arizona, and hopefully soon in the Bay Area, they hope. You know, that's an example of them thinking they had something nailed down and then realizing that there were some cases where they hadn't fully accounted for it or the system wasn't prepared for it. But, you know, that implicates people driving in a car at 65, 70 miles an hour. It's a very real world test. So I think you are seeing something that's kind of evolving over time, and it really is area and weather specific for sure. And those types of situations are when you're going to see potentially the company have to pump the brakes, so to speak, and say, oh, we didn't do this perfectly. So they go back and they maybe recalibrate the AI in the car. They train, they test, they fix it, so to speak, and then put it back on the road. You know, it's, at least in California, the state is supposed to be overseeing this and saying, okay, you've met a certain threshold of safety. That's a process that involves the DMV and involves other state regulators as well. But you are seeing kind of a step-by-step process here where they don't always get it 100% right. But to be fair, Waymo has done a lot of testing and studies, and you know their product is still very, very safe, particularly compared, they will tell you, to the human drivers as well. But there is, I think, for whatever reason, a higher standard here that autonomous vehicles have to are being held to. You know, and you can have a debate about whether or not that's fair, but that's kind of the state of affairs now.
1: And we're talking a lot about Waymo, because I would imagine that Waymo's kind of the leader, or they're at least more out there than some of the other companies. Have we heard much from the other, I'm thinking of companies like Zoox, or you know, Tesla's RoboTaxi, or some other companies that are also getting into the AV game. I'm sure they're doing testing, they're dealing with regulators. Have they said much on this?
0: Yeah, I mean, I think it's kind of the opposite situation in which, well, for Zoox, for example, is you do see them operating in San Francisco, both testing, and they do give rides to certain folks in certain parts of the city. They're not operating virtually everywhere like Waymo is. But I think you do see them sometimes kind of stopped or stuck at an intersection. I've seen that personally, just walking around, their lights flashing, something is not working properly. But because they have driven so many fewer miles, and they are not like a just totally open public platform like Waymo is that anyone can use, I think you do hear less about them. Uber has a partnership with a company called Nuro. They are apparently testing their cars, I believe, with drivers in San Francisco as well. You mentioned Tesla's robo-taxis. That's something myself and my colleagues have written a fair amount about recently, not too long ago. I mean, those are cars that have Tesla's driver assist technology in them, and but they don't have permission from the state of California to operate like Waymo does. So if you take one of those, you are going to have a safety driver in the car. I think Tesla has kind of online and other ways kind of tried to portray it as a direct competitor to Waymo and say, oh, look, our coverage area is far beyond Waymo, but it's a very different product. It's essentially like taking a Uber or a car that is, you know, comes with a driver, except it has perhaps some autonomous self-driving technology within it. But it is by no means a full-on driverless vehicle like a Waymo or for Zoox, that matter. But I think that's all to say that those companies, those cars, they've just driven a lot fewer miles, and they are less available to the public right now. So Waymo is more so the focus, but also what I wrote about and yesterday was that there's now a congressional bill from Congressman Kevin Mullen that would essentially nationally require autonomous vehicle ride sharing companies, or autonomous vehicles rather, for that matter, to coordinate directly with localities. And it would require NHTSA, the federal agency, to kind of oversee that, and among other requirements. And so it's not just what we're picking on Waymo at this point. They are just the largest player in the room right now. But I think you're starting to see folks kind of look up, look around, and say, there's going to be more of this, not less, in the future, and more companies operating, more rides, more miles driven. And that perhaps this is something that we need to get on top of and regulate, and not just at the state or local level, but perhaps something that needs to be handled nationally from perspective of basic requirements.
1: So let's talk about regulation a little bit, because I'm sure that there are people out there that, you know, love the idea of, hey, we need to put guardrails on, you know, whether it's AVs, AI has been a big topic lately. You know, there needs to be some sort of, you know, control over these things. And I'm sure that there are other people out there that are like, hey, we need to experiment. You know, we don't need, you know, being clamped down. We don't need this level of control. What is the environment looking like politically regarding AV, AI, if we want to lump that in, maybe that's a separate conversation. You know, is Congress, you know, politicians, are they all like, hey, we want to get our hands on this, or are they kind of apprehensive about doing something right now?
0: I mean, I think interestingly, you're seeing something that's a little bit bottom up right now. I mean, if you look back to when San Francisco Mayor Daniel Lurie became the mayor last year, you know, he was kind of came into office offering a bit of more of an open hand to tech, you know, offering Waymo the opportunity to operate on Market Street. And now you're seeing with some of these issues that have cropped up that Waymo is under pressure now, and thereby, you know, the Lurie administration and the city is kind of facing some questions about how do we make sure these operators operate safely in the city when it comes to dealing with first responders and not driving into disaster or emergency zones and, you know, navigating crowded, chaotic areas or blackouts for that matter. And so that's kind of like the proven ground. That's the real world example. Mayor Lurie wrote a letter, I believe earlier this month in July, to state transportation authorities saying, you know, after what happened with the blackout, after what happened on July 4th, these are what some of the things that we would like to see the state work on to make all of us kind of safer. And, you know, some of those are requirements to coordinate with local authorities. Some things, Waymo, as I mentioned, they already do that. But, you know, make sure cars don't break down, run out of battery, and do certain things that cause issues for first responders and cities. So then, to answer your question about, you know, Congress, you're starting to see that bubble up to the federal level. I mean, these issues are becoming pronounced and widespread enough, and frankly, companies like Waymo are in enough cities and markets across the country that it is catching the attention of some federal regulators. NHTSA, the National Highway Transportation Safety Agency, I mean, they obviously have purview over this and, you know, take reports of autonomous vehicle crashes and incidents, you know. And then you're seeing, like I mentioned, this bill from yesterday from Congressman Kevin Mullen trying to set minimum standards for how this would operate. I mean, I think when you ask folks at a certain level, even people at the local level, I don't think a ton of politicians right now are saying, oh, we need to totally wrest this away from the state and the national level. It needs to be a case-by-case local control. Some folks I've talked to think that actually might be a good idea. State Senator Dave Cortese has worked on that issue and has worked on the autonomous vehicle issue in California. But I think folks are kind of looking right now for just some minimum standards for how autonomous vehicle companies coordinate with the localities where they operate so that they don't get in the way of first responders and cause more problems. So there is increasing, I think, national interest. You know, it's a difficult question. It's very much remains to be seen whether or not those policy ideas will make their way into a larger highway or transportation bill as these things work in D.C. But I do think the conversation is starting to get had, and there's some pretty good examples at the local level of what lawmakers and politicians want to see change.
1: And for the average person out there that's listening to this conversation, You know, they may be listening in places where Waymo isn't currently operating, or maybe it's operating in select areas. What should they expect, you know, in the near, maybe, you know, through the end of the year, early next year, when it comes to, you know, are we going to see more of this, you know, these companies roll out their services? Is it going to be more of a, hey, we've rolled out to the level that we're comfortable with, and we're still working on some things. We expect Congress or state legislatures to get in and, you know, either try to frame themselves as, hey, you know, free reign, let's play, or, hey, let's slow it down a little bit.
0: Yeah, it is kind of a state by state case. I mean, as I mentioned, in California, this gets legislated on, dealt with at the state level, regulated at the state level. Other states are different. I mean, I think if you go on Waymo's website, they say, hey, here's where we're offering rides right now, and here's, you know, coming soon. So those are places, I believe, that they are mapping in, I believe, Sacramento, if I'm not mistaken. I believe Chicago as well. Also, there's been kind of a long-running issue now of they've been mapping in Washington, D.C., in the Capitol, for quite some time. But the D.C. Council, of my understanding, they do have purview over this. And right now, Waymo is not allowed to operate there in terms of giving fully autonomous rides. Now, that may change, and there's I think into the fall there's going to be some decisions made on that. But I think it's not just a smooth rollout. Not all local governments necessarily want this to take over their streets, is not a fair term at all, but not all local governments want to see Waymo's being able to operate as much as they want. Some want limitations on it. Some don't seem to want any sort of autonomous ride sharing at all. So I think you're still going to see the company expand in into new markets. I mean, to be fair, like, the technology has proven itself, and there has been some very public instances where things were unforeseen or it just did not work well. But for the most part, I mean, it works quite well when you take them, and it can be pretty impressive in terms of how it handles some pretty complicated situations that would be tough to drive through as a person. So I think you're going to see continued expansion, but I think there might be some more wariness in the cases where there is more local control, or there's already kind of some innate concern or reticence about allowing any autonomous vehicles, Waymo included, to operate rideshare in a city.
1: That's Politico's Chase DeFeliciantonio. We are now in August, which means school is just around the corner. Sorry, kids. And if you haven't started, now is the time to get your back-to-school shopping done. Casey Caminiti is with USA Today. Casey, when does this shopping season start?
2: I think back-to-school shopping starts earlier and earlier every year. This year, I think people really started around May, June. And then into July, people will continue shopping in August, all the way through fall, really. It just depends on who you're shopping for and what you're looking for.
1: And I assume a lot of this probably comes down to, or the reason why it moves earlier and earlier is the expense, or maybe we've just moved into a more of a 12-month shopping cycle where we're always just shopping for the next big thing earlier and earlier. I mean, what's the reason for this earlier jump on back to school shopping?
2: Yeah, I mean, I think it is a little bit of what you just said. Everyone, you know, everything is starting earlier and earlier. But I think part of it is people want to get ahead. It feels really good to, you know, for example, holiday shopping. People will start doing that in even July and August because it feels really good to be able to check something off your list way ahead of time and just feel prepared and ready to go. And then by the time whatever comes back, what, you know, the new school year starts or the holidays kick in, you're ready. You know, you don't have to worry. You don't have to stress. You're not scrambling. I think that's a big, big part of it.
1: So let's say I am stressed and I am scrambling because kids are going back to school and I don't have any of their supplies. I got their supply list in front of me and I'm like, man, I need to go buy some pencils. I don't even know what kids need these days when they go back to school. I mean, that's probably a whole other thing. Where are some places that people should look to, or things that people should do to try to get good deals on their school supplies?
2: Yeah, definitely just make a list. Like, you're going to get the list. Like, kids or parents will get the school supplies lists from the teachers. They'll get, you know, you can go online and find checklists. But a lot of things your kids might have from last year, or, you know, you might be using hand-me-downs, whatever it is, make a list of your own. Start there. What do you actually need? And then make a list of what your kids want. Because I think there is going to be a little bit of a difference. There's the essentials, the school supplies, the notebooks, the organizers. And then, especially as your kids get older, if you're shopping for like a dorm room or a college kid, there's going to be a lot more maybe items, wish list items, you know, things that are nice to have, they want, but they can live without. So make two lists and then go online. Look at, I always say, start with the bigger retailers. Start with Amazon, Walmart, Target, Best Buy, especially for tech, obviously, and compare prices, you know. And then check off all of your essentials and then see, you know, go from there.
1: Are there some things that are hotter this year than maybe they've been in the past, or, you know, a new thing that all the kids are into that are like, oh, I didn't realize that people were so interested in these erasers, or they're interested in these, you know, five subject binders?
2: You know, I think there are some things, like, I think we've seen a shift towards health and wellness a lot more. This isn't really that surprising, but reusable water bottles, especially for little kids, because those tend to get lost, you know, misplaced, left here, left there. But definitely people are stocking up on water bottles for little kids. Also, I think there is a retro revival kind of thing. Like pencil cases and, I don't know, all of those, like, the old school, like, 90s school supplies feels like it's coming back, which I think it's just a trend in a bigger way, too. Everyone loves a throwback lately.
1: I'm on the topic of throwbacks, I'm just thinking of some point the early 2000s will be a throwback, and so this trend just keeps rolling and rolling. So you all at USA Today, you put together, I would describe as, it feels like a calendar, right? A shopping calendar of, hey, look for these deals on these days, or look at this. Can you explain kind of, you know, it's almost, to me, it feels a little bit like an advent calendar of shopping. It's not just for back to school, right? There's also fall shopping, right? There's more than just school supplies you could be shopping for, right?
2: Yes, absolutely. Okay, so the fall reset, that's what we're kind of calling this month-long shopping event. And it is a way to help our readers navigate all of the different categories, the themes, the pushes that brands and retailers promote. And it's a lot, you know? So we, every single week of August, we'll have a different theme and a different focus. And then each day we'll highlight specific deals or drops. And it ranges from very basic school supplies, you know, exactly what we were talking about before, pencils, notebooks, that kind of thing, to Halloween decorations, fall decor, costumes, to lawn maintenance, lawnmowers, tools, outdoor stuff, football season. Into the end of August, we will finish off with Labor Day sales and deals. So this is just a way to make it easier to shop smart. You know, there's a lot out there. So we want to highlight the best things for everyone.
1: And were there any, I don't want to say surprises, but any deals out there that you're like, hey, guys, come here. I got a deal for you.
2: I don't know about deals yet. I think we will see a lot of really good deals around a little closer to Labor Day. And Labor Day is late this year. So I think the end of August, we'll see a lot of strong deals. But I have been surprised, and I shouldn't be surprised, but I have been with how many Halloween collections are already out.
1: Yeah, I was wondering about that too. It's like we're approaching August, or the beginning of August, and is that too early for Halloween? Is that too late? I mean, it's summertime. It feels weird to be shopping around for skeletons.
2: I know. That's what I think, but a lot of brands, like we've seen, the Home Depot has their new Skelly, their huge 12-foot yard decor already out. Sam's Club came out with one. Bath and Body Works dropped a whole collection of Halloween candles and soaps. The Disney store dropped a bunch of Halloween decorations, clothing, all of these things. And you're right, it does feel early, but people are into it. You know, it's something to look forward to. It's something to get excited about. So it's working.
1: I mean, is there any benefit if you're a shopper to be buying Halloween stuff early? I mean, like, what's the difference? You can either buy it now or buy it later, but is there actually value in buying it now?
2: I think the value is in being ahead. You know, I think it's a convenience factor. You're not gonna scramble. You're not gonna be a week before Halloween like, oh my God, we don't have any decorations, or, you know. And I think also a lot of these collections do tend to sell out. Not every item in every collection, but I think there is something to be said about, you know, choosing what you want and being able to actually get your hands on it. But yeah, I think it's the early factor, you know?
1: Yeah, absolutely. Now, before we wrap up, I mean, what advice would you give our listeners about, you know, shopping this time of year? You know, generally, again, you don't think of late summer as being, you know, big shopping deal season necessarily until Labor Day comes around. But, you know, if you had some advice or tips based on what you've seen out there, for either finding a good deal, whether you need to buy something, or, hey, you know, this might be a good opportunity because no one's expecting it to be a good opportunity. What could you, you know, tell our friends about?
2: Well, I would say back to school shopping is no longer a single shopping trip. You know, it used to be, I remember growing up, it used to be me and all my sisters and my mom would pack into the car, we'd go to Staples one day, buy everything we need, and that was it. It's really different now. It's about shopping earlier, taking advantage of summer sales when they pop up, but also spreading out your purchases, because that will help you know, help with your budget a little bit. Make a list. Make sure that you have the essentials and what you need. And that gives you some breathing room to have fun and shop for the things that you want, maybe closer to fall. And yeah, don't skip Labor Day deals either.
3: 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I'm Dennis Foley, and this has been Conversations.
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You know they had that 75 Street Brazil. Well, this year's gonna be called Gaiocho. Que hola, gata, que hola, omega. And this is how we gonna do it. Dale!

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number one. Great music. B93.7 Sunday morning with Chris Good. And kind of like yesterday, another day of scattered thunderstorms. Some could have some strong gusty winds. High today around 84. Right now, Bruno Mars on B93.7.

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0: 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I'm Elise Riley, and each week on Wet Nose Wednesday, I will feature a new dog or cat looking for its forever home. 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

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Hey, it's Chris Good hanging out with you. 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

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Hawk and Tom have those tickets starting tomorrow morning right here on B93.7. Here's Olivia Rodrigo

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I'm Chris. Got another afternoon of scattered thunderstorms possible. High today around 84. Right now, Hozier, B93.7.

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Number one for hit music, B92.7, Chris Good hanging out with you on this Sunday afternoon. 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
11: From the News Talk 98.9 WORD Weather Center, here's a breaking weather alert on B93.7. A severe thunderstorm warning has been issued until 6 p.m. this evening for Pickens, Anderson, and Greenville counties. This cluster of storms will bring with it the threat for both large hail and straight-line damaging winds. Pea-sized hail and winds up to 60 miles an hour are likely as it moves northeast at around 35 miles an hour. For your safety, stay inside and away from windows until the storm passes. Large hail and strong winds can easily shatter glass, causing injury. If you're caught outside, take shelter in a sturdy building or a hardtop car. Take shelter now. Once again, a severe thunderstorm warning continues until 6 p.m. this evening for Pickens, Anderson, and Greenville counties. Remember, this array of storms has potential for pea-sized hail and winds up to 60 miles an hour are likely. I'm meteorologist Derek Height on B93.7.
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0: From the News Talk 98.9 WORD Weather Center, here's a breaking weather alert on B93.7. A severe thunderstorm warning continues until 6 p.m. this evening for Anderson, Pickens, and Greenville counties. This batch of storms has the potential for both large hail and strong straight-line winds. Pea-sized hail and winds up to 60 miles an hour are likely as it moves northeast at about 35 miles an hour. Once again, a severe thunderstorm warning continues until 6 p.m. this evening for Anderson, Pickens, and Greenville counties. Remember, this batch of storms has the potential for pea-sized hail and wind gusts to 60 miles an hour. I'm meteorologist Derek Height on B93.7.
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Starts this week, so whether you have kids in school or not, traffic is ramping back up. Be ready for that. My little one officially starts school this year. 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So, you know, there's that. 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
1: 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It is called Wok and Spice, and it sounds delicious. 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It is. You're in the right place. 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They even have vegan options if that is the way that you choose to eat. There's something for everyone over at Wok and Spice. 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

Emmy nominations dropped this week, and the show that has the most nominations is The Pitt. This actually happened last year, too. If you've seen The Pitt, you know why it got so many nominations. It's over on HBO Max, and I highly, highly recommend it. But it is not for the faint of heart. It is a hospital show. It is a real-life show. It shows a shift in the ER in Philadelphia, so it is very much real. I guess I say it's real because I don't work in the ER. There are plenty of nurses that can tell you if it's real or not, but it seems real. So if you are into that kind of thing, definitely check out The Pitt. Everybody seems to love it.